0: Good evening, my friend. It's John. I am filling in for Effie, who is back tomorrow. So if you listen in the evening and you're thinking to yourself, who is this guy? He's not Effie. Effie is such an amazing sister in Christ, and she is back tomorrow. I hope that she had an amazing vacation. Have you checked out the details for Founders Week? 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
6: 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It's not a matter of timing. You can deceive yourself into thinking that you're just waiting for the right timing. Because you've been talking about having that conversation and releasing that person and forgiving them for the last 3 years, and you keep telling them, well, I'm waiting for the right timing. Well, what's the right timing look like? Well, I got to be in the right attitude. They got to be in the right attitude. We'll run into each other in the hallway with a lot of time. We'll smile at each other, look at each other, have our Bibles in our hand, maybe it's a church setting, and then, voila, the Holy Spirit will empower me to do it. No. You're disobeying. Call it what it is. 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

0: Good evening. It's John Hemmer. I am filling in for Effie, who returns tomorrow, Lord willing. So if you're listening and you normally listen off and on in the evening and you're thinking to yourself, who are you? Why you're not Effie? You're not Effie? Where's Effie? Yeah, Effie gets back tomorrow from a well-deserved vacation. So think about where you are right now. Think about what you're going through. Think about how you feel. You know what? Maybe the summer has been tough. Maybe this year has been tough. Well, take this and apply it to all of that. This is the truth. All right? You ready? Check it out. God is with you. He sees you. He loves you. He is for you. He will make a way for you. Even if it looks like there is no way, He will make a way for you.
1: Meteorite Messengers. This is Ken Ham, author of the eye-opening book, Divided Nation, Cultures in Chaos, and a Conflicted Church. All around the Earth, we find scars from meteorite impacts. Some of these are relatively small, others are huge and would have been catastrophic. This evidence makes people wonder, is another impact coming? These so-called messengers from space should remind us that life is fragile. But a meteorite won't wipe out life. This world will end when Jesus returns in judgment, and nothing we can do will stop that. So what's the message? Repent. We don't know when our lives might end, but the correct response isn't fear. It's placing our faith and trust in Christ. It's in Him that we find salvation.
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0: Good evening. It's John Hemmer. I am in for Effie. Effie returns tomorrow evening, Lord willing. And wow, you ever feel like you're just up against a wall? And you're up against that wall and you're kind of looking up from the bottom and you're thinking, I just can't do it. There's no way. This situation is impossible. I just don't see a way through it. I don't see a way around it. I don't see a way over it. I am stuck. Wow. You know what? You're not alone. Think about this, all right? Think about this and apply this to where you are, all right? How amazing is this? God will do things in you and for you that you never even thought were possible. You just watch. The plan that He has for you is going to blow your mind. Just trust Him. He's got this.
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7: What causes God grief? Well, we see in the first part of Genesis 6 that sinful rebellion against his order and rebellion against himself causes God tremendous grief, so much grief that it cuts to the core of his heart.
8: Have you ever done something, then immediately wished you hadn't? Maybe you said something you couldn't take back, and in the moment, you felt the weight of regret. Today on A Better Word, we're opening to Genesis chapter 6, where we encounter a verse that's possibly a little confusing, because it says God repented or regretted that he had made mankind. What does that mean? Pastor Nick, we all make mistakes, right?
9: I do
8: all the time. Some people say they regret mistakes they've made, while other people boldly just claim they regret nothing. So are we supposed to have regrets, or are we simply supposed to just shake it off and move forward?
9: Yeah, I think if we don't have regrets, it means we don't acknowledge truly the fact that something we did or said was a mistake, right? I mean, I'm far from perfect. You're far from perfect. If we had a do-over on certain things, we'd take it. Life usually doesn't work that way. So I think regret is something that's really natural.
8: So how do you know if you're dwelling too much on regrets, though? There has to be a balance, right?
9: Yeah, well, I think that is the question.

It'll clear the bitterness away. It can even set a prisoner free. There is no end to what its power can do. So let it go and be amazed by what you see through eyes of grace. The prisoner that it really frees is you.

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0: That's the group Sidewalk Prophets, Father Let It Be. This is Moody Radio. I'm Bill Meyer. If you've been going through some difficult circumstances in your life, or perhaps someone you love is struggling in some way, we would love to pray for you here at Moody Radio. 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
1: You see, Elijah was avoiding the issue that caused him fear. God said to Elijah, go back. You need to go back before you go forward. You need to go back before you fulfill your call. You need to finish this before you can go into the new. You have to finish the old. You got to go to the place of pain. You got to confront your fear. You can't run out a side door anymore. You got to go to that place that you don't want to go. Have that conversation that you don't want to have. Go to the messy places that you've been avoiding. You need to go back before you can go forward. And some of you saying, Pastor, back is very messy. Back is painful. Back is stressful. There's a lot of tension if I go back. I'm not sure it can be solved. 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There may be some consequences. I don't want to stir up the hornet's nest. But listen, unless you go back, you can't go forward.
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0: After you've lived your life and somebody visits the cemetery where you're buried, what will your cemetery stone say about you? If I could do it all over again, Christian leaders share the most important lessons of their lives. Dr. Tony Evans is a pastor, speaker, author, and widely syndicated radio and television broadcaster. Has he thought about what he wants on his tombstone?
1: Yes, and what I would like is that he knew God and helped others to know him too. He knew God and helped others to know him too.
0: Dr. Tony Evans. Evangelist Ron Hutchcraft has given thought to this question of tombstones.
2: You know, my dad just says husband, father. That would be good. And I love David's tombstone, if you could put it that way, in Acts 13. It says, David served the Lord's purpose in his generation, and then he fell asleep. That's a pretty good tombstone for anybody. He served the Lord's purpose in his generation. Is there any better reason for life?
0: Bob Moeller is the founder of For Keeps Ministries. And what has this marriage expert considered putting on his own tombstone?
3: I've already thought about that, and it's not, I think it was W.C. Fields said, I'd rather be in Philadelphia. I think what I would say is he loved the Lord his God with all his heart, soul, mind, and strength, and he loved his neighbor as himself.
0: That's author and conference speaker Dr. Bob Moeller. He and his wife Cheryl have founded For Keeps Ministries. Now, what about you? What would you like written on your tombstone? And is the life that you're living now reflective of what you say you'd like on that tombstone? Something to think about, right? This has been a production of Moody Radio, a ministry of Moody Bible Institute, based on the book, If I Could Do It All Over Again.
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0: 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Hi, it's Bill Meyer with a few thoughts from Christian author Lisa Turkhurst. She says, processing hard things through the filter of God's love helps me say, God loves me, so I can trust why he's allowing this to happen.
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This is Moody Radio with a song that brings back memories of the book of Daniel in the Old Testament. It's Hillsong United, Another in the Fire.

0: Knowing God from Harvest with Pastor and Evangelist Greg Laurie.
1: In 1 Thessalonians 4, it says, the Lord himself will descend from heaven with a shout, with the voice of the archangel and the trumpet call of God. And the dead in Christ will rise first, and we which are alive and remaining shall be caught up together with them in the clouds, and so shall we ever be with the Lord. The Lord is coming back again. Sometimes this is called the rapture. There is a generation that will not see death, but they will be caught up in a moment in the twinkling of an eye and hurled into God's presence, reunited with loved ones who have died in faith and have gone before us. And we're closer today to the coming of the Lord than we've ever been in human history. The terrorism, the instability, the violence, the trouble with nations, the fear in the air, all signs of the times. The Bible told us these things would happen. But the Bible also says, Jesus speaking, when you see these things begin to happen, look up, for your redemption is drawing near. So let me ask you a question. If that trumpet were to blast, would you go to heaven? What if this were the day Christ would come back and call us to heaven? Would you be one of the ones who would be taken into his presence? Or would you be one of the ones who would be left on this earth? Because that will happen for many. But all who believe in Jesus will go to heaven.
0: You were created to know God. Find out how to begin a relationship with him by going to harvest.org. Just click on Know God. Already know God? Invite others to learn more about what it means to follow Jesus. Answers to questions about the Christian faith, online courses for Christian growth, and video messages from Pastor Greg Laurie can be found at harvest.org.
2: There are all kinds of people on the Titanic the night it sank, but ultimately every one of them was on one of two lists, saved and lost. So is every person on this planet. The Bible says God has given us eternal life in his Son. Whoever has the Son has life. Whoever does not have the Son of God does not have life. Why? Because Jesus gave his life to pay for our sins. So your heaven is in his hands. If you've never placed your life in his hands, call us at 888-NEED-HIM and move from lost to saved.
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0: Megan Woods, Heaven Down Here on Moody Radio. Hi, it's Bill Meyer with a Christian artist update to share with you. Singer Leanna Crawford recently did an interview with Crosswalk magazine. She talked about her deeply personal new album called Thank God and the stories that inspired its songs. During the interview, she opened up about comparison, identity, unanswered prayer, forgiveness, and learning to rest in God's presence instead of striving for His approval. You can learn more by going to Crosswalk Magazine's website.
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0: 3 years passed after King Ahasuerus banished Queen Vashti. He missed her, but of course he couldn't undo what he had done. In an effort to cheer him up, the king's servants suggested he find a new queen from the most beautiful virgins in the city of Shushan. This pleased the king, so the search began. A decree was sent out with the king's commandment that all beautiful young women be brought to the palace to compete for the title of queen. One of those women brought to compete was Esther, a Hebrew orphan being raised by her cousin Mordecai. Not only was Esther beautiful, but she was kind. She impressed Haggai, the custodian of the women, and he gave her extra beauty treatments and placed her in the best room in the palace, along with 7 maidservants. For a full year, the women went through a series of beauty treatments, preparing them for the introduction to the king. At the end of their year, they were given one night in which to impress the king. The young virgins had much at stake in the contest. The winner received fame and acclaim. Everyone else was sentenced to life in the king's harem, unable to leave the palace or have their own husbands or families. The competition must have been fierce. When it came Esther's turn to meet with the king, she followed Haggai's advice exactly. Out of all the beautiful contestants, the king liked Esther the best. He put the crown on her head and made her queen. Then the king hosted a great banquet, proclaimed a holiday, and freely distributed gifts to celebrate. I'm Sharon Wilharm, host of All God's Women and author of The Amazing Crab Alley Revival, a Southern historical story about Victorian church ladies. 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

0: On the night you're falling all to pieces, you can bring your lonely heart to Jesus. 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
4: On social media, doctors, healers, and influencers are showing off weight loss transformation, improved joint mobility, and more. What's their secret? They point to health supplements. However, appearances are deceiving. The New York Times found many of these influencers on social media who are touting to American consumers the benefits of these supplements are actually AI-generated. Hundreds of hyper-realistic looking ads promising medical miracles while making misleading claims. The Better Business Bureau has received hundreds of complaints about Ambrosia Brands, just one of the companies behind the ads. Fake wellness influencers like these are multiplying across the internet and taking advantage of people. In a time of so much deception all around us, we cling to God's word and pray the words of Psalm 120. Deliver me, O Lord, from lying lips, from a deceitful tongue. I'm David Wolin at haventoday.org.
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0: love. Toby Mac, Lord, It Feels Good on Moody Radio. Hey, if God were to grant you one request, what would you ask for? 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
1: 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That's Katie M. Kelly. She's written Grace Will Be There, Finding God in the Life We Aren't Ready For.

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0: daunting. It can feel overwhelming. There's some of you that have worry or concern. Some of you just need more wisdom about how to leverage resources toward Kingdom Gold. And there's no greater man than this for this than Rob West. Amen.
1: Amen.
2: 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I need a peace that only heaven knows.

0: 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And that's what it really means to live for Jesus. Now, what does that look like and how do we get there? That's the question at hand. And Lena Abajamra is going to come in here and tell us what she's learned most recently. Hang on.
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3: Hi, I'm Barry McGuire, author of Ignite Your Life, here to explain how you can defeat fear effortlessly. 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
4: From the oil rig to the pulpit, Carl is in the crew. 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
5: So we were just diving into Jeremiah. What a guy. My goodness. What a calling. I just get such a kick out of this. Oh, God, I don't have the words to say. I'll give you the words, Jeremiah. Seven chapters later, verse 27. Oh, by the way, Jeremiah, nobody's going to listen to you. But this man had such a rich faith that even in the Lamentations, he writes, "The steadfast love of the Lord never ceases. His mercies never come to an end. They are new every morning. Great is your faithfulness." But we get an indication here, and this sets us up for a guest we're going to bring in right now. "The Lord is my portion, says my soul. Therefore, I will hope in Him. The Lord is good to those who wait for Him." Lena, this is Jeremiah's lamentation, talking about the greatness of God. Right after Jerusalem has been sacked, the temple has been burned, and all of his buddies have been hauled off to Babylon. There is something going on deep in the soul of this man, right, Lena?
6: He's one of my favorites because I've needed to look at his life and example so much in my life. And, I mean, let's not make any bones about it. This guy's called the weeping prophet. I mean, he had a lot of down days. This is not a guy who is constantly like, "God is so good. You wrestled like nobody else did." And I mean, imagine him in social media now. Imagine if he had a social media, no followers, only haters, no converts, even the leaders, the Christian leaders. Like, it's just like, Carl, I just read an article that popped up in my Facebook yesterday. A pastor was saying that in a 4-week stint at his church, and praise God for that, I'm not taking away from that, had 147,000 people attend.
5: That's a lot of people.
6: How would Jeremiah fit in there?
5: Well, Jeremiah,
6: did he look like a success?
5: Yeah, I mean, he was a success. And the amazing thing about Jeremiah,
6: in God's eyes.
5: And in the living legacy of Jeremiah is we get to learn from his life. That's the powerful thing.
6: In the time when they were living there, when they were in the place, he got put in more prisons and potholes and pit holes. And I mean, the guy to write Lamentations 3 is mind-boggling because his life experience was so hard. But his ability to wrestle with God and come out on the side of what you just read is what makes him a hero of the faith.
5: It's just amazing. Okay, Lena, let's just jump in here. You've got a new book releasing today.

0: Welcome to Bible Q&A with John MacArthur. This is Denny Nugent with today's question. It comes from 1 Corinthians 11:27, where the Apostle Paul issues a stern warning. He said, "Whoever eats the bread or drinks the cup of the Lord in an unworthy manner shall be guilty of the body and the blood of the Lord." Now, John, what's Paul getting at here? What does it mean to be guilty of the body and blood of the Lord?
1: Well, that's a very penetrating question. What does it mean to be guilty of the body and blood of the Lord? That is a frightening indictment. And any believer with any kind of consideration or meditation on that would say, wow, I don't want to be in that group who are guilty of the body and blood of the Lord. But the fact is, a believer who goes to the table of the Lord, takes the bread and the cup, and feigns allegiance to Christ, and gives honor and worship to him for his death, while at the same time harboring and holding sin in his life, is rendered before God as guilty. In other words, he's inflicting wounds on the very Lord that he is assuming he is honoring and worshiping. That's why Paul said, you better examine yourself in the very next verse. Because if you don't, you're going to eat and drink judgment to yourself. Whatever it means to be guilty of the body and blood of the Lord, the consequence of it are said to be judgment. And that's why we go to the Lord's table, to examine our hearts and to make sure we have nothing that wounds the body of Christ, nothing that is an injury to him. We examine our hearts and make sure we're pure before him.
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3: Now from the Call of Hope Studios, this is Carl and Crew.
4: You know, we were here yesterday. What? When were we here?
8: Well,
4: when were we here?
8: We were here yesterday.
4: We were. Thank you, Jonathan.
8: Yeah.
4: We were in John 15, and we come back here often. Why? How many layers of spiritual truth are in the story of the vine and the branches?
5: I mean, how do we count?
4: I mean, honestly, by the way, Allie, good to have you back in the saddle again.
5: Yes.
4: She's back in the saddle again. She's looking refreshed and ready to rumble. So what are some of the lessons from vine and branches? I'm just pop quizzing us all here. What are they?
8: I think the most important one, I think this is the reason it's foundational, is that as we abide in Christ, as we spend time with him, as we are near to him and connected to him, we bear fruit.
4: Okay, so nearness brings fruit. What, anything else comes out of this thing?
5: I mean, that word abide. I mean, if you've been in church for any length of time, you've probably heard a number of sermons preached on abiding.
4: Yeah, Yeah, one of the best worship tunes I've ever heard in my life about abiding. I'm not even going to try it, but I will abide in you. I will abide in you alone. My life is found in you. My life is found in you alone. Greg Dempster wrote it, and it was an anointed tune.
5: Nice.
4: Yeah.
5: Okay.
4: Yeah, it's so powerhouse. I told him, I'm like, dude, someday we got to produce. I said we because I'm his friend. Someday we got to produce this thing. But yeah, I mean, in abiding, we could talk forever in a month of Sundays about that, right?
5: Yes.
4: I mean, my goodness. All right, Super Die, what do you got, sister?
5: Along with that abiding, we can get caught in that self-sufficiency. I got this.
4: Apart
5: I can do
4: from
5: it.
4: Me, you can
5: Thank
4: do.
5: You. Self-sufficiency. No, I don't think so. There's yeah. no fruit there.
4: I think the entirety of the abundant life that Jesus promises in 10:10 is exegeted in John 15. You know what I mean?
5: Oh, yeah.
4: It's like, it's all right there.
5: This is why we come back to this one so often.
4: Yes. Yes. And it's such a powerful text. And by the way, let me give you a quick start guide on how to use John 15 if you're discipling someone. This is the coolest, simplest tool on the planet. So all you need is you go to a restaurant, you're sitting down, they give you usually they give you a knife and a fork wrapped in a napkin or something like that, or utensils. And then you've got a salt shaker and you got a pepper shaker and all that. So here's the deal. What I do is I'll grab the knife and I'll say, all right, that's the vine. So I'll kind of position it center table. Jesus said, I'm the vine, you're the branch. Put a fork up against it, kind of pull it away a little bit and ask the question, how much fruit can be born when we don't have this close, close connection with the vine? Yeah, obvious answer is nothing. So you put that up against there and then you grab that salt shaker and said, it's to God's glory. Bang, lay it down right at the end of the forks. That we bear much fruit. And I find his metaphor out of that vineyard to be one of the most enlivening, simple, but powerful metaphors in all the scripture. It's just good.
5: I've loved over the years seeing the way that you've illustrated this, because you just described one that could be done at a restaurant table.
4: At a restaurant.
5: You've also done one where you have somebody stand up and somebody else kind of has a hand on the shoulder, and then you put something on their other hand. So they're kind of stretched out with like their arms as if they're branches. So one yes. is connected to the whoever person you've said, you get to play Jesus. And then you see, so that's my favorite one
4: but
5: that you've done.
4: It works. And here's the point, and I think it's our point for this whole week. It is to God's glory that your life have impact. Fruit has impact. It just does. Now, here's the beautiful thing about the impact that God wants to give us. It's very unusual fruit in that we don't touch the glory because we have this eerie sense, yeah, I didn't have anything to do with that. And that's a good place to be, isn't it, guys?
5: Very much so. I mean, usually the fruit that we are tempted to take credit for, we have to ask if it's really fruit.
4: Yeah.
5: You know, because people are tempted to say, look at this life that I built. You know, yeah. look at this, how I've done in my career, or look at how great my kids turned out, or these different things that we are tempted to take credit for. It's like, really? You really think you did that? And if you could, would it really be fruit?
4: Yeah. And doesn't it sour in your mouth if you see some impact and then you begin to put your name on it?
8: Yes.
4: I mean, this is why my dad.
5: Self-sufficiency, man, just kicks us.
4: I mean, do I even want to go to a time when I preached a message and I thought, wow, I did pretty good there. I don't even want to go there in my mind. But one of the benefits I had with my dad was my dad just, he didn't beat it into me. He he loved it into me. But I remember constantly him saying, whenever something would go well, like for anyone in ministry, he'd go, man, God extended some real grace and freedom through that brother or that sister right there, mm-hmm. didn't he, Carl? So it was constantly on his brain.
5: As opposed to saying what?
4: As opposed to saying, wow, you're really gifted. Now, my dad would cheer for people all the time, but it was about availing themselves and being a conduit of God's bounty. And And he was one that introduced to me, there's no such thing as really gifted people. Mm. Everybody's gifted. It's just a question, are you really going to let God use you as the conduit of God's bounty?
8: Amen.
4: Dad had a lot of good stuff, didn't he? Oh, my goodness. I don't even know where we want to go here right now. I had a question queued up. Now I don't like it. So we're going to play a song and when we come back.
5: That's hilarious.
4: I had a question all queued up. I had this yesterday. Now I don't like my question.
5: Oh, okay.
4: Yeah.
5: All right.
4: I don't like it at all.
8: Okay. That's so funny.
4: So we're going to spin a record and then we're going to come back and see if Allie Meister has a question.
5: Oh,
4: better than mine.
5: Okay.
4: We aren't going to do a competition or anything. We'll just go with hers. This is Jeremy Camp. It's called Getting Started. It's to God's glory that you bear much fruit. Don't touch the glory, but go ahead and live a life of impact.

0: started. Jeremy Camp, Getting Started. You know the cool thing about this spiritual journey? I just want to give you a shot here. It'd be good if I kept my face in front of the microphone.
1: Generally helpful.
0: Thank you, Jonathan.
1: You're welcome.
0: Appreciate that. Don't get discouraged if you feel like getting started. I've been walking with Jesus for like a year and I just stink. First off, God's faithful. You're a new creature in Christ Jesus. The old is gone. The new has come. Your new identity is real as real can be. There's going to be setbacks. There's going to be challenges. Our God is faithful. You are not identified by your most recent failing. You're identified by the one who redeemed your soul. That's just a few shots across the bow I want to give Satan right now. It can get discouraging following Jesus some days, right, Allie?
2: Yes. I mean, because I think when we know what is true and what is right, and even kind of what we've talked about in this session, that,
0: yeah,
2: you know, when we've seen the impact of abiding and fruitfulness, and then when we feel like we get away from that.
0: And by the way, this is why new mercies are there every morning. This weird notion, and it's true. I was talking to a great spiritual leader about this here just a couple of days ago. There is a great spiritual notion out there that that victories even a week ago have lots of staying power. They intentionally don't. God intended for that because Satan's coming at us with new battles, so that freshness of that sweetness with God must sustain, because the battles never ebb. They're always on flood. It's just, I'm so fired up this morning. I'm just thrilled with the grace and goodness of God. Isn't he good, Allie?
2: You know, I love how you, absolutely, first of all, but I love how much you just talked about your dad and how much you have started to talk like him.
0: Oh, my word. My wife says it too. She goes, good grief, Carl. You sound more like your dad.
2: And I never got the privilege of meeting your dad, but I feel like I've gotten to know him through your stories.
0: Yeah.
2: And I hear so many things that you'll say that sound like him.
0: Yeah, I know. And it's funny. You know, the weird thing about it is, kids, as we get older, as much as you don't want to have that lilt in your voice or some of those things from mom and dad thing, I mean, it's just there. Now, here's the cool thing, because some of you were raised in homes that were just crazy. God will redeem that mightily. I mean, there's story after story of people that were just raised in tough stuff, and God can he makes all things new, right? He makes all things new. But he'll use that unique little things, even raised in craziness, for his glory.
2: Absolutely.
0: Yeah. It's pretty cool. All right. Did you come up with a question yet? Because mine stunk.
2: No, I want you to illustrate this from your own life. Because if you have done anything for the Lord in terms of ministry, if you've served, you know the difference that you've experienced between trying to live fruitfully out of your own strength versus abiding and actually seeing God bear fruit through you. So I want you to illustrate from your own life what this looks like, what this has felt like, maybe even example if you've had it, the difference that you've seen between the times you've tried to be fruitful versus abiding and seeing God bear the fruit. 800-555-7898. 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
0: I think on this one, I'm going to let you go first.
2: Okay.
0: No, we'll jump in with you, but this is one of those peel paint stories, isn't it?
2: Yes, it is.
0: Hang on.
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0: is Beatles. So help, we're talking about doing stuff in your own strength versus doing stuff in God's strength. And we've all had those times where we felt like we could do it on our own. And for us Christ followers especially, we've changed in that assessment. Can't do that on my own. I need some help.
1: We get to see how that doesn't work. A couple years ago, this was during COVID, actually. This was this was 2020. And I was leading a Bible study. And this was kind of a unique Bible study because it wasn't connected to a church or a ministry group. This was a Bible study that was really a group of women who were, we were all connected to the same basketball team through our husbands. And so we would gather on Zoom because that's how everybody was gathering at the time. And it was more like the Bible discussion. So people were coming at it from a lot of different places. Some people were, I would say, nominal, maybe cultural Christians, have a sort of a cultural understanding of things of faith. Some people really claimed no faith at all. They were just sort of curious, checking it out. Especially at that time, the world felt really crazy. So people were, I think, searching for something.
2: Sure.
1: And so I was leading this weekly Bible study. And the format, as even I've described it, you can probably see that there's some challenges to that format. One, you're on Zoom. Two, we didn't know each other all that well. Three, people were not even everybody was a Christian on this call. And so here was the challenge. I had had a very, very busy week leading up to this Bible study. And the time that I would normally spend to kind of really prepare and abide and trust God to kind of lead me in it, it was almost shortcutted. Have you ever had that experience, if you're willing to admit it, where like, okay, I got to give them something. And so, oh boy.
0: That sentence right there is so real.
2: And that feeling
1: is
2: powerful.
1: I don't even remember what, I think we were going through the book of Romans, but I just remember as I'm going through trying to lead them and trying to facilitate the discussion, it was like slogging through the mud. And I remember coming in that next day to work and telling Carl, this was horrible. This was the worst Bible study, like in the history of all Bible studies. And I felt the weight of, I had tried to bring it. I had tried to bring something to make this thing happen. I was tired. I was busy. And instead of like really relying on God's strength, it was me trying to power through.
2: Yeah.
1: And it just, I could feel it. And it felt awful. And I was like, I don't want to lead a Bible study like that. I don't have the juice. None of us do. And Carl, of course, was a good friend to me and reassured me that he gives grace and I could stop kicking myself and beating myself up over what hadn't gone well.
2: And he works in spite of us.
1: He absolutely does. I mean, did they hear the word? Absolutely.
2: Yes.
1: So could God have done something in that time despite me? Of course, he often does. But that was an example of me trying to produce some fruit in my own strength, as opposed to, you know, other times. And none of us get it right perfectly, but as opposed to other times where I can say with full confident assurance that I got up in front of that group of people, whatever it was, and I was fully trusting in God to the best that I knew how, knowing that I didn't have anything in my own strength, not trying to bring something that was, man, push through, give them something. It was me standing up there humbled going, I know that I don't have this. And God, if you don't show up in this moment for these women or for this group, they're not going to get anything.
2: Allie, that is so good to even share, because there's so many people listening right now that have tried to share the gospel with a lost friend, or they found themselves at a moment where it's like, boy. And the question is, what do you do in those moments? Sometimes it's good to just call a timeout.
1: Yeah.
2: And I did this preaching one time at 180 downtown campus. I had a manuscript in front of me, and I remember it distinctly. It was like the second point. And I'm going through it, and I can feel, not resistance. This is just like wet concrete, and I'm stepping through it.
1: Yeah.
2: And at one point, I just stopped and go, hold it here a second, stop. I just need to back up. Let me just pour out my heart and tell you the essence of this thing. And I took a long, deep breath, and I was really reliant on the Holy Spirit in that moment. It's like, all right, let me just bottom line you. Here's what's going on. And then it seemed to clear up. big. Well, it didn't just seem to. It did. And it's interesting. And if we can sometimes we get through something, and I've had plenty of times when I've gotten through a message or something going, oh boy, I was pressing hard. And I've had my bride encourage me saying, I know you more than anyone else knows you. No one else felt what you were feeling, but I could feel it with you, bub. But God's going to use it in spite of what you think.
1: Yeah.
2: Isn't that something?
1: It is, and I think the important thing is this, it's not so much about a feeling. So Carl and I both described what that felt like, and maybe you know it. And so there are plenty of times when you can be fully abiding, relying on the power of the Holy Spirit, and still walk away from doing something and feel like,
2: yes,
1: I don't know if that was helpful for anybody. Like, maybe not feel like it went
2: right.
1: Well.
2: Yeah.
1: So you can't necessarily trust the feeling.
0: Yeah.
1: But there is a difference between trying to muster something up, trying to push and make something happen,
0: yeah,
1: versus like just trusting God with the results and just going, I'm gonna just trust you, Lord. And whatever the outcome is, I can't control that. So I'm not going to push to try to manufacture. I'm going to be faithful to you. I'm going to give them what you've given me. And then I'm just going to walk away at rest and at peace, knowing that I did what I could do.
2: Yeah.
1: By your power.
2: Yeah. Yeah. It's a beautiful thing when we can. We're talking about a life of impact today. And I think the cautionary thing here is if you live by feelings, we got to remember that sometimes what we're feeling is brought to us by Satan and his demons.
1: Very true.
2: Right?
3: Absolutely.
0: So absolutely
3: true.
2: And we need to know that God's word will not return void. That is a great fallback plan when you feel like you've just stepped in it, man. But I think putting it out there, and there's a lot to be said for just putting it out there, isn't there, Allie?
1: Yes. And just taking a deep breath, acknowledging your own weakness, asking God for his help, and then going.
2: Yeah. It's a beautiful thing. I don't know where you're at today, but the life of impact is not measured by how you feel things went. It is something so much more beautiful than that, because God can use anything. His word will not return void. And God is working in spite of us all of the time. And yet, we're called to abide, to draw our strength from God, and to allow him to provide the overflow of his spirit into the lives of people that we're around, the actions that we have, the words that we say. We got a gracious and good God, don't we?
1: We do. We
2: do. Gracious and good God. This is Katie Nicole. My God can. You'll want a life of impact. I know you do. Let's abide in Christ today.

Yeah, Matthew West, he is good. Our God is good. It's Carl and Crew, and we're talking about a life of impact. Going to bring in Rob West here. Rob, I want to start with a story. I got to tell you, bro. I had a good brother share with me on

0: $1,000 would I put away for 6 months when I can't even, you know, cover groceries, or I'm struggling to pay rent or my mortgage, I'm behind? What do you say to the person who feels like this feels aspirational, but not at all where I'm living?
1: Yeah. Well, that's a great point, Allie. And I think the first thing is we've got to face reality. We've got to get clear on where we stand today. You know, the most common thing I hear when people get into a place where they don't know where to turn is they just start ignoring the problem. In many cases, they don't even want to open the mail. I had somebody tell me the other day, she said, oh, yeah, that's the scary mail. And so what do you mean? What does that mean, the scary mail? Oh, those are the envelopes that come in that I don't even open, and I just put in that drawer over there.
0: Wow.
1: And they just stop facing reality. So the first step is I've got to know where I stand. I've got to start opening the mail. I've got to get an accounting of what am I bringing in and what's going out and how much debt do I have. And then once I have clarity about where I am today, then the question is not where do I want to be 6 months from now or where do I want to be a year from now? Let's not even focus on 6 months of emergency funds. The question is, what is the next faithful step today? What can I do today to dial back my spending? What can I do today to fix the budget busters in my life? And it begins, and somebody's going to roll their eyes when I say this, it begins with understanding that God owns it all. Why? Well, first of all, it's true. Second of all, it places me in the role of manager, and two things happen. Number one is humility, because when I know that God owns it all, I stop boasting in my own achievements. So I'm humble. And the second thing is it brings hope. Why? Because I'm not carrying this alone.
2: Yes.
1: It's ultimately God's. And the question is, God, what would you have me to do with your money? Well, the car isn't in the shop. Well, that's not your car. That's God's car. God, what do you want me to do with your car tomorrow? And how do I move forward here? And then we invite God into our financial lives. How many of you have spread the bills out on the table and said, God, I can't do this alone. I need you in the middle of this. Let's not pull out the plastic and rob God of the opportunity to provide. Let's start praying and trusting and waiting for the knock at the door for, you know, that person in our church that wants to rally around us and help us. Or maybe that's you today. There's somebody on your path that needs help. And the reason you've been entrusted with more than you need is because somebody else doesn't have what they need. And so we need to open our eyes and look for that opportunity to bless and love our neighbor.
2: Rob West, our guest right now, and we're talking about a life of impact. And there's some of you that have so much potential, but it's buried and can't even be discovered until we get the financial stress out. And this can hit every income bracket listening right now. How do we do that? More with Rob West straight ahead.
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2: It is so hard to stay focused on our spiritual life, renouncing ungodliness, worldly passions, live self-controlled, godly lives in this present age, Titus 2:11 and 12, when we have this financial piece dangling over us. It can totally distract spiritual development. Now, I'm not separating financial from spiritual. Jesus sure didn't. But it seems to me, Rob West, our guest right now, that, and I'm excited about this because my whole heart is discipleship. If we can get this financial piece, just so that we have some breath to breathe here, Rob, and we're not worried, stressed, strained, then God, we can sit down and go, all right, God, search me, know me, try me. All right, lead me in the way everlasting. But with that financial stress, I have personally experienced this in the past. It paralyzes your ability to move spiritually in multiple other areas of our life. And that's not an overstatement, is it, brother?
10: Oh, no, not at all. I hear it every day on Faith and Finance Live in the voices of the callers who just don't know where to turn. And they've stopped listening to the leading of the Lord because the noise of the financial disarray is just crowding everything else out. And so we've got to stop and we've got to say, okay, where am I today? What is reality? Which may mean opening some envelopes and putting down some numbers and getting an accurate assessment. And this is more real than ever. I mean, you mentioned it a moment ago, Carl, just the expenses, you know, where we're at now in terms of what things cost and the cost of housing. I mean, I can't imagine just starting out right now as a young person or a young married couple trying to figure out and navigate the housing environment on top of the cost of automobiles, on top of the cost of insurance and food. It's real. And so we've got to get to a place where we say, okay, God, I understand I need to accept absolute commitment to living within my means, you know, and contentment is so key. I mean, it literally jumps off the page in God's word.
2: Yes.
10: Biblical contentment brings peace in plenty or lean times. Do you remember the Apostle Paul said, I can do all things through Christ who strengthens me. And he wasn't talking about accomplishing hard goals. He was talking about being content in challenging circumstances economically.
2: Yes.
10: And so that's the place we need to be. And I think, you know, maybe today you're operating out of pride and you need to turn toward gratitude. Maybe you're operating out of anxiety and you need to lean in on trust, trusting the God of the universe who owns and controls everything. He wants your trust. He's worthy of it. His promises are true. Maybe it's indifference for you. You're so absorbed on self, you can't look out beyond and love your neighbor around you. Maybe it's pride. You know, whatever it is today, we need to find that place where we can lean into God's everlasting promises and understand that I need to do my part, but I can trust him to do his.
0: Rob West, our guest right now, host of Faith and Finance Live. You know, I want to just quickly, you touched on it a little bit, but for the flip side of it, there are plenty of people who are very financially dialed in. They have spreadsheets, they have budgets, they have maybe done very well in the marketplace or own their own business. And you can have a sense of pride of, I have my finances rightly ordered, and listen to this whole conversation and feel like it's those who are
2: finances not for me, right?
0: Are a mess. yes, man, poor them. That means seems like their spiritual life might be in turmoil too, but look at me. I got my bank account squared away. That is not me. Speak to that person as well, because it's easy to have some false pride associated with having done well in your finances from a worldly standpoint.
10: I'd take you to the Apostle Paul in 1 Timothy 6. Do good, to be rich in good works, to be generous and ready to share. Why? Because in doing so, you may take hold of the life that is truly life. You see, that's been God's pattern all along. Giving is a way we participate in God's redemptive work. And here's the beautiful reality is those good works aren't just future tasks or distant ideals. They're part of God's kingdom mission now. You know, we're not just saved for eternity. We're invited to participate in eternity breaking into the present. You remember what Jesus prayed in Matthew 6? Your kingdom come, your will be done on earth as it is in heaven. So I would say perhaps why you've been entrusted with more than you need. And yes, you're doing your part as a steward to keep everything in order. And that's great. I don't want to minimize that. But what is it for? And when we begin to realize that every act of generosity and every intentional gift and every use of money that reflects God's heart is a present tense glimpse of the world being made new. And we don't have to wait to start participating in God's redemptive work. We get to join him in that today. The question is, am I holding it with a clenched fist or an open palm?
2: What are the universal principles? I mean, you've mentioned humility and that's central here, but whether someone is stressed over what they don't have or prideful over what they do have. There's universal principles here from scripture that apply to everyone in all those categories and every category in between. What are they, Rob?
10: Yeah, I mean, it starts with the foundation, which is that we have to understand, and I mentioned this a moment ago, the bedrock of our financial lives is that we belong to God and our money is his. And we're money managers for him. And that's a very different mindset, because the steward's mindset says, my money serves his purposes and my trust is in him. And then we build the four walls on that foundation. And I think they are, first of all, gratitude, which just acknowledges that God provided it, because pride closes our heart, but gratitude opens it up. A thankful heart crowds out self-centeredness. It reminds us that every blessing is from above. And then that next wall, I think, is in fact contentment. You know, coveting is a restless appetite for more. I mean, it's the 10th commandment, right? In Proverbs, it says that envy makes the bones rot, but biblical contentment brings peace in plenty or lean times. And then I think that third wall is trust. Anxiety grows when we think provision rests on us alone.
2: Yes.
10: And many savers out there know what I mean. You might toss and turn at night. Am I saving enough? Am I going to be okay? But Jesus reminds us the Father already knows our needs. And then I think that fourth wall is, in fact, love. You know, the opposite of love, I don't think, is hate. It's indifference. It's so easy to be absorbed in our own lives, which leaves us not concerned with what others need, but with how God may be providing for us and inviting us to partner with him for his purposes.
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2: Yeah, this is bedrock stuff, guys. 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
11: This is Viewpoints with Kirby Anderson. Most people know that the Strait of Hormuz is a strategic choke point, but many others that we forget about need protection. Jim Garrity documents the danger in his article, Strait Talk, The Threat to the World's Waterways. There's also the Bab al-Mandeb Strait, which is the Red Sea maritime choke point. It has become the biggest export route for Saudi Arabian oil since the closure of the Strait of Hormuz. Four other key waterways are the Straits of Malacca between Malaysia and Indonesia, the Suez Canal in Egypt, the Strait of Gibraltar between Spain and Morocco, and the Panama Canal. In the past, the U.S. Navy has been patrolling the world to guarantee the freedom of the seas and freedom of navigation for all nations. Jim Garrity says, under America First, we negotiate a deal to ensure our ships travel through these choke points, but leave the rest of the world to figure out how to protect their own ships. As I've mentioned in previous commentaries, the crisis at the Strait of Hormuz has precipitated an oil crisis, a fertilizer crisis, which will ultimately be a food crisis. Pirates and terrorists are seeing how one country can hold the world hostage and are looking to use other choke points to advance their economic or political agenda. They're also seeing how such disruptions can be facilitated by using relatively inexpensive drones. Purchase several drones, fire them at cargo ships, watch prices soar, then list your demands. This is why defense contractors are feverishly working to develop anti-drone technologies and signal jammers. Threatening choke points on the world's waterways has become a new phase of warfare. I'm Kirby Anderson, and that's my point of view.
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0: If it were possible to have every worldly gain available and you're forfeiting your soul, there's no amount of gain that would make it worth it.
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19: 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Christ's love can't? And he went to the cross? 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
17: Two of the most important passages in all the New Testament comes from the very words of Jesus when he speaks of a life of impact. And when we think of a life of impact, I think some people might say, boy, is it an okay thing to aspire to that? But of course, I mean, yes, it is a dynamite thing to say, I aspire to have a life of impact. Why? Because it comports with the teachings of Jesus.
20: 100%.
17: For starters.
20: And I mean, you look at the Old Testament saints like Joshua, who took the promised land, and Moses, who led them out of Egypt. Do you think that they wanted to have impact in the life that they were living? I'd say so.
17: But of course. So you go to Matthew 5. Big passage for us here. Let your light so shine before men and women that they will see your deeds and glorify your Father who is in heaven. Now, it goes without saying that that is an impactful life. Is that fair?
0: Absolutely.
17: Yeah. So that's impact for sure. The question is, what's the means of it? Well, the light is the light of Jesus, not you with your LEDs blaring. It's the light of Jesus flowing through us that allows people to see our lives and can ultimately give God praise and glory because they watch what we're doing and they say, take me to your leader. Now, that's awesome. Then you go to John 15. We go here all the time. Why? Because it's to God's glory, Jesus said, that you bear much fruit. How cool is this? God is glorified in us as we are satisfied in him, and that satisfaction in him produces fruit that the world cannot muster on their own. But in Christ Jesus, we can. That's a life of impact, Allie.
0: It is. And

0: Hope, Darce, peace be still. It's Carl and Crew. If, and I do believe it does, information leads to good intercession. That was one of the most informative segments on a disaster I've ever heard in my life.
1: I mean, from...
2: So helpful.
1: Absolutely. And I know we have listeners in the Spokane area who are, I'm sure, grateful for those updates as well.
0: Yeah. Yeah, this is reason enough. If you've never gotten our showcast, you will get one of the best overviews of what's happening in Spokane today to pass on to someone else. Mm-hmm. And because good information leads to good intercession, you can pray more intelligently, I think, from our guests than you can from broadcast news. That was thorough, wasn't it, Allie?
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10: You see, Elijah was avoiding the issue that caused him fear. God said to Elijah, go back. You need to go back before you go forward. You need to go back before you fulfill your call. You need to finish this before you can go into the new. You have to finish the old. You got to go to the place of pain. You got to confront your fear. You can't run out a side door anymore. You got to go to that place that you don't want to go. Have that conversation that you don't want to have. Go to the messy places that you've been avoiding. You need to go back before you can go forward. And some of you saying, Pastor, back is very messy. Back is painful. Back is stressful. There's a lot of tension if I go back. I'm not sure it can be solved. I'm not sure it can be dealt with. There may be some consequences. I don't want to stir up the hornet's nest. But listen, unless you go back, you can't go forward.
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1: You know, just coming off of our conversations with Jim and Jay, who are out in Spokane, and I'm so grateful for those brothers who jumped on this morning in the midst of all the chaos going on to give us updates. But it's such a reminder that on good days, on bad days, when you trust the Lord, you can have a different kind of hope, because our hope isn't anchored in our circumstances on any given day, what goes right or goes wrong, but it's anchored in the truth of who He is, and that never changes. Be encouraged this morning.

0: 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The answer next on today's Creation Moment. And now, here's our Creation Moment host, Ian Taylor.
1: Evolutionists claim that life started from non-living matter in some sort of primeval soup. Over the years, they have presented several scenarios of how this might have happened. They have suggested isolated ponds, pools of water on the sides of volcanoes, and so on. On previous Creation Moments, we have examined some of these claims. Today, we want to look at the general mathematical principles involved in any of these scenarios. Just how incredible are evolutionist claims about the origin of life? Given the conditions evolutionists claim existed at the origin of life, the chances of evolving the simple, common ISO1 cytochrome C protein is one chance out of one followed by 75 zeros. But that's not a living reproducing thing. Given the same conditions, the chances of getting a DNA molecule with the ability to reproduce is 100 billion billion to one. Well, the chance of getting a minimal cell works out to one chance out of one, followed by 4.5 million zeros. Rigorous examination of evolutionist claims about the origin of life shows that every evolutionary claim about how life started is just as fanciful. As every believer has testified, God is the source of all life, including yours and mine. It has always been so, and it will always be so.
2: 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And be sure to join us next time for another Creation Moment.
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6: If it were possible to have every worldly gain available, and you're forfeiting your soul, there's no amount of gain that would make it worth it.
7: Our own way never ever works because it's apart from the life source, which is God.
8: For me, growing up, love was always conditional and can be taken from you. Christ's love can't. And he went to the cross with my mind and my heart that night.
4: Now from the Call of Hope Studios, this is Carl and Crew.
6: Somewhere I have saved one of those old bank books, you know, you used to have like an actual
8: like the
6: book.
8: Checkbooks?
6: Were not you? A checkbook.
8: Oh, okay.
6: It was almost like the size of a passport.
8: Oh, I know what you're talking about.
9: I
8: now.
9: Do not yes. know what that is.
6: Do you know, what is it called? It's kind of, I don't even remember what it was
8: yeah,
6: called.
8: Yeah,
6: but
8: it?
6: I opened a savings account when I was probably maybe 6 at this little bank in my hometown, and they had this thing. It was called the Tony T's Savings Club, okay? And so the mascot was this tomato with eyes and feet and hands. And so, like, it was well-branded because obviously I still remember Tony T,
8: you
6: Tony
8: sure
6: the tomato.
8: Do.
6: And so Tony the tomato encouraged you to save and helped you learn about finances. And so I remember having that little book and the joy of kind of tracking to see what, I mean, in my savings at the time, I mean, we're talking some cents.
7: $1.50.
6: But it was exciting to see it grow. And then maybe I'd take a little bit out and I'd go from like $3.25. And then maybe I'd have just over a dollar. Did you do anything savings wise or did you open a bank account as a kid?
7: Opened a bank account as a kid. Yeah. I was not very good savings wise though. I got, you know, some help on that from my wife teaching me how to do that better as I was dating her. But no, I worked at McDonald's and as soon as I got those paychecks, like $300 felt like the world to me in high school. I was like, you mean I can just get whatever I want with my money? and I sure did. I used it. Didn't save very well.
6: But you got it.
7: But I got it.
6: Super die.
9: Oh, yeah. I mean, once started the first job there in high school, freshman year, you know, got that bank account and your deposits are going in and you deposit your check and you walk in there and sign the back of your work check. There was no auto deposit back then, okay?
6: Oh, I know.
9: So you kind of walked in and cashed your check.
7: I loved dropping a check off at the bank.
9: You know. It was a big deal.
6: Yeah. You know what I enjoyed about the banking experience that I feel like is lost?
7: What?
6: Those tubes that you got to press the button.
7: I saw the tubes. I never got to use the tube.
6: Okay. So
9: I still have those.
6: They
9: in
6: do?
9: The drive-thru. Oh, yeah.
6: Do
9: I just used one the other day.
7: Really? I don't know if there's anybody inside the bank. I think it's just a building that's there.
6: Oh, there was the joy of taking out that plastic tube and then you'd open it up and then you'd put the check or whatever it was that you're going to be depositing and then you
9: and
6: send
9: the flip.
6: That thing. So those, you still use those?
9: I just used one, a few days ago.
6: Unbelievable. Mm-hmm. Okay, quick poll. If you have used a bank where you actually drive up, interact with a teller, send something through a tube, if you've had a physical banking experience, because I mean, I'm convinced that pretty much everybody automates this now, but maybe I'm wrong.
9: Yeah, come on, join me. Come on.
6: Have you had a physical bank experience? Have you used one of those tubes? Maybe there's another name for it. Just
7: in the last,
6: us.
7: In the last, like what?
6: In the last 6 months, have you been to the bank for some reason? 800-555-7898.
7: I think Diana's the only one. I think you might actually be the only
6: Texas,
7: one.
6: Texas, have you been to the bank? Have you interacted with a teller? Have you cashed a physical check? Have you used bonus points if you use one of those tubes that they send from the place where you drive up into the building? 800-555-7898. I have not walked into a bank location in well over a year.
7: No, my bank is completely online. I don't have the ability to walk into a bank. There's no physical buildings
6: really?
7: For my bank.
6: Well, and I remember the last time I wanted to go to a bank. I don't remember what I think I had to get like a cashier's check or something specific.
9: Okay.
6: And I could hardly find one that was open.
9: You're
6: so
9: kidding.
6: Many of the branches had closed
7: 100%.
6: Or had such limited hours.
7: Yes.
6: You couldn't go to a bank.
9: Come on over to Indiana.
6: Okay, so I've got some feedback coming in. Someone else just used the tube this week.
9: Yes, of course.
6: Every week, a couple times a month, just yesterday. Okay, maybe I'm an outlier.
9: There we go.
7: I don't think you are. I don't think that this is, and we're getting a lot of people saying yes.
9: See, but
6: heading to the bank at 9 a.m. this morning.
9: Yes. I'm telling you, they're out there.
6: Oh, our phone lines are filling up. Okay, so here's some, I'm going to guess that many of you are correcting me. I am way out of touch here. Many of you still use the bank, so let me self-correct before we get too far into this. So maybe many people are still using the bank. I thought that for most people, because you can deposit checks using just an automated system, maybe you can go to an ATM, but most of it is done entirely online. Mm-hmm.
7: Yep.
6: 100%. I'm missing out, says 7880. I'm missing out on the joy of interacting with the actual tellers at the bank.
7: Last time I went to the bank was 8 years ago.
9: I have to go tomorrow, so you can come with me, Nellie, and we'll
6: take a field trip. Let's take a field trip to the bank.
9: Say hi to the tellers.
6: Opened an account last Monday.
9: Wow.
6: Stand corrected.
9: Okay.
6: I stand corrected.
9: Thank you, Boom Crew.
6: Maybe Jonathan, you and I are in the minority.
7: That's crazy. Now text us who haven't done this in a long time.
9: You
7: will see those numbers come in.
6: 800-555-7898. Coming up, speaking of the bank, what does your management of your finances have to do with your spiritual life? We're going to have a great check-in. I wonder if Rob West has been to a bank recently.
7: That's a good question.
6: My guess is probably, I'm going to say probably not.
7: Yeah, I don't think
6: so. I bet he banks online.
7: He is a bank. Do you

0: Carlin Crew, and we're talking about A Life of Impact. Going to bring in Rob West here. Rob, I want to start with a story. I got to tell you, bro, I had a good brother share with me on that just a couple of days ago. He said, hey, could I get some time with you? I said, listen, can we do it over the phone? He said, absolutely. So we set a time yesterday. We talked. And the backstory on this brother, good dude, loves the Lord with his whole heart, but didn't always. He's made some bad decisions with love and marriage and different things. It's tough, man. So he's in love again. And I just said, all right, bro, here's the deal. Here's what I need you to do for me. I need you to be honest to God enough to assess what got you here to begin with in your life. What got you here? What got you to this place? What do you need to learn? What do you need to change? You've got to get some space here. He said, I'm going to do it. I said, I want you to list like the top 8 to 10 things that really has caused some problems in the past for me. Identify them, and then we'll walk out of those weeds. And we're talking through all this stuff. I said, look, I know you got your heart beating fast for a new young lady, but I said, do you know what the rate of failure is for each subsequent marriage that you go into? And he's like, I know the numbers, man. I said, I don't want you to be that number. And then at the end of this conversation, I just felt prompted and I said, so how's your business going? And he says, it's going pretty good. But I said, you've got stress related to accounts receivable, don't you? He said, I do. He said, I got one client owes me $55,000. I was out of pocket to pay my team. And I said, are those accounts going to come in? Are those monies coming in? He said, yeah, I'm hoping so. But we just spent some time breaking it down. I said, listen, I do not believe you can do justice to looking at your past until you get your finances squared away. I want you to put on your track shoes and go find, beat the pavement for jobs. Go, man, get jobs, get your team stocked up, get 2 months worth of jobs in front of you. Let's go. I said, you've got to get income up. You've got to get expenses down. You got to get accounts receivable squared away. And here's why. I do not believe you can have the margin to order your spiritual life, your heart, your soul, your mind until you get this squared away. And you know what he said to me, Allie?
1: What?
0: You're right. I can't, man.
1: Yeah.
0: Rob, I think maybe one of the most important reasons for getting squared away financially is Satan uses wonky finances to stall us in our discipleship of Christ. What do you say, my man?
2: Oh, I couldn't agree more, Carl. I mean, I see it every day play out. The weight that we carry when our finances are in disarray is real. I mean, the sleepless nights, what it does in a marriage in terms of just breaking down communication, it's so challenging. And I couldn't agree more in the sense that, you know, it's the clearest indicator into what's going on in someone's life spiritually, the way they're handling their money. Larry Burkett would say that often. And, you know, what I've come to believe is that your financial journey is one of the key ways God shapes your spiritual journey. You know, financial management is formation at the end of the day.
0: Yes.
2: In its most tangible sense, because you're voting with your dollars every day, all day. What do I value? Where are my priorities? And when that gets out of line, what we carry and what we miss because we can't listen to the prompting of the Holy Spirit is real. I had a caller the other day on the show, and she said, you know, Rob, I've been listening for about a year. I heard you say I need a 6-month emergency fund, and I was living paycheck to paycheck. I had nothing in savings. She said, so I said, all right, I'm going to do this. And I dialed back spending, and I started building some margin, and I put away, you know, $200 a month, and then I upped it from there. And she said, would you believe that to the month I got to 6 months of emergency funds, I lost my job? And she said, had I been in the place I was before that, she said, I would have immediately gone into maintenance mode. What do I need to do? I need to find my next job. She said, I was able to stop take a beat and say, Lord, what are you doing in my life?
0: Yes.
2: And she said, during that season of a couple of months where I was able to just stop and listen and meditate on God's word and listen to the counsel of others, she said, I got clear on where God was sending me. She said, I want you to know I'm leaving next week to become a full-time missionary overseas. And I would not have been able to listen to the Holy Spirit had I not had my financial house in order, because it just wouldn't have been possible.
0: Boom. Boom.
2: And I think that's the reality. When we get our financial life in order, we're able to listen in a way
0: yes.
2: that we can't otherwise do so.
1: Rob West with us this morning, host of the nationally syndicated program Faith and Finance Live, weekday afternoons right here on the Moody Radio Network. Now, for many people, I don't want to broad brush, but many people listening right now, the stress is already rising because this is an area where they know that there's some struggle. And for many people with the rising costs of absolutely everything, it feels like an impossibility. How in the world would I put away for 6 months when I can't even, you know, cover groceries, or I'm struggling to pay rent or my mortgage, I'm behind? What do you say to the person who feels like, This feels aspirational, but not at all where I'm living?
2: Yeah. Well, it's a great point, Allie. And I think the first thing is we've got to face reality. We've got to get clear on where we stand today. You know, the most common thing I hear when people get into a place where they don't know where to turn is they just start ignoring the problem. In many cases, they don't even want to open the mail. I had somebody tell me the other day, she said, oh, yeah, that's the scary mail. And so what do you mean? What does that mean, the scary mail? Oh, those are the envelopes that come in that I don't even open, and I just put in that drawer over there.
1: Wow.
2: And they just stop facing reality. So the first step is I've got to know where I stand. I've got to start opening the mail. I've got to get an accounting of what am I bringing in and what's going out and how much debt do I have. And then once I have clarity about where I am today, then the question is not where do I want to be 6 months from now or where do I want to be a year from now. Let's not even focus on 6 months of emergency funds. The question is, what is the next faithful step today? What can I do today to dial back my spending? What can I do today to fix the budget busters in my life? And it begins, and somebody's going to roll their eyes when I say this, it begins with understanding that God owns it all. Why? Well, first of all, it's true. Second of all, it places me in the role of manager, and two things happen. Number one is humility, because when I know that God owns it all, I stop boasting in my own achievements. So I'm humble. And the second thing is it brings hope. Why? Because I'm not carrying this alone.
0: Yes.
2: It's ultimately God's. And the question is, God, what would you have me to do with your money? Well, the car is in the shop. Well, that's not your car. That's God's car. God, what do you want me to do with your car tomorrow? And how do I move forward here? And then we invite God into our financial lives. How many of you have spread the bills out on the table and said, God, I can't do this alone. I need you in the middle of this. Let's not pull out the plastic and rob God of the opportunity to provide. Let's start praying and trusting and waiting for the knock at the door for, you know, that person in our church that wants to rally around us and help us. Or maybe that's you today. There's somebody on your path that needs help. And the reason you've been entrusted with more than you need is because somebody else doesn't have what they need. And so we need to open our eyes and look for that opportunity to bless and love our neighbor.
0: Rob West, our guest right now, and we're talking about a life of impact. And there's some of you that have so much potential, but it's buried and can't even be discovered until we get the financial stress out. And this can hit every income bracket listening right now. How do we do that? More with Rob West straight ahead.
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9: On social media, doctors, healers, and influencers are showing off weight loss transformation, improved joint mobility, and more. What's their secret? They point to health supplements. However, appearances are deceiving. The New York Times found many of these influencers on social media who are touting to American consumers the benefits of these supplements are actually AI-generated. Hundreds of hyper-realistic-looking ads promising medical miracles while making misleading claims. The Better Business Bureau has received hundreds of complaints about Ambrosia brands, just one of the companies behind the ads. Fake wellness influencers like these are multiplying across the internet and taking advantage of people. In a time of so much deception all around us, we cling to God's word and pray the words of Psalm 120. Deliver me, O Lord, from lying lips, from a deceitful tongue. I'm David Wolin at haventoday.org.
10: Whether it's in the pool or on the stage, she's making a splash. Super Di is in the crew. 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
0: It is so hard to stay focused on our spiritual life, renouncing ungodliness, worldly passions, live self-controlled, godly lives in this present age, Titus 2:11 and 12. When we have this financial peace dangling over us, it can totally distract spiritual development. Now, I'm not separating financial from spiritual. Jesus sure didn't. But it seems to me, Rob West, our guest right now, that, and I'm excited about this because my whole heart is discipleship. If we can get this financial piece, just so that we have some breath to breathe here, Rob, and we're not worried, stressed, strained, we can sit down and go, all right, God, search me, know me, try me. All right, lead me in the way everlasting. But with that financial stress, I have personally experienced this in the past. It paralyzes your ability to move spiritually in multiple other areas of our life. And that's not an overstatement, is it, brother?
11: Oh, no, not at all. I hear it in, every day on Faith and Finance Live in the voices of the callers who just don't know where to turn. And they've stopped listening to the leading of the Lord because the noise of the financial disarray is just crowding everything else out. And so we've got to stop and we've got to say, okay, where am I today? What is reality? Which may mean opening some envelopes and putting down some numbers and getting an accurate assessment. And this is more real than ever. I mean, you mentioned it a moment ago, Carl, just the expenses, you know, where we're at now in terms of what things cost. And the cost of housing, I mean, I can't imagine just starting out right now as a young person or a young married couple trying to figure out and navigate the housing environment on top of the cost of automobiles, on top of the cost of insurance and food. It's real. And so we've got to get to a place where we say, okay, God, I understand I need to accept absolute commitment to living within my means, you know, and contentment is so key. I mean, it literally jumps off the page in God's word.
0: Yes.
11: Biblical contentment brings peace in plenty or lean times. Remember, Apostle Paul said, I can do all things through Christ who strengthens me. And he wasn't talking about accomplishing hard goals. He was talking about being content in challenging circumstances economically.
0: Yes.
11: And so that's the place we need to be. And I think, you know, maybe today you're operating out of pride and you need to turn toward gratitude. Maybe you're operating out of anxiety and you need to lean in on trusting the God of the universe who owns and controls everything.
2: He wants your trust. He's worthy of it. His promises are true. Maybe it's indifference for you. You're so absorbed on self, you can't look out beyond and love your neighbor around you. Maybe it's pride. Whatever it is today, we need to find that place where we can lean into God's everlasting promises and understand that I need to do my part, but I can trust him to do his.
1: Rob West, our guest right now, host of Faith and Finance Live. You know, I want to just quickly, you touched on it a little bit, but for the flip side of it, there are plenty of people who are very financially dialed in. They have spreadsheets, they have budgets, they have maybe done very well in the marketplace or own their own business. And you can have a sense of pride of, I have my finances rightly ordered, and listen to this whole conversation and feel like it's those whose finances
0: for me, right?
1: Are a mess. Man, poor them. That means seems like their spiritual life might be in turmoil too, but look at me. I got my bank account squared away. That is not me. Speak to that person as well, because it's easy to have some false pride associated with having done well in your finances from a worldly standpoint.
2: Take you to the Apostle Paul in 1 Timothy 6, do good, to be rich in good works, to be generous and ready to share. Why? Because in doing so, you may take hold of the life that is truly life. You see, that's been God's pattern all along. Giving is a way we participate in God's redemptive work. And here's the beautiful reality is those good works aren't just future tasks or distant ideals. They're part of God's kingdom mission now. You know, we're not just saved for eternity. We're invited to participate in eternity, breaking into the present. You remember what Jesus prayed in Matthew 6, your kingdom come, your will be done on earth as it is in heaven. So I would say perhaps why you've been entrusted with more than you need. And yes, you're doing your part as a steward to keep everything in order. And that's great. I don't want to minimize that. But what is it for? When we begin to realize that every act of generosity and every intentional gift and every use of money that reflects God's heart is a present tense glimpse of the world being made new. And we don't have to wait to start participating in God's redemptive work. We get to join him in that today. The question is, am I holding it with a clenched fist or an open palm?
0: What are the universal principles? I mean, you've mentioned humility, and that's central here, but whether someone is stressed over what they don't have or prideful over what they do have, there's universal principles here from Scripture that apply to everyone in all those categories and every category in between. What are they, Rob?
2: Yeah, I mean, it starts with the foundation, which is that we have to understand, and I mentioned this a moment ago, the bedrock of our financial lives is that we belong to God and our money is his. And we're money managers for him. And that's a very different mindset, because the steward's mindset says, my money serves his purposes and my trust is in him. Yeah. And then we build the four walls on that foundation. And I think they are, first of all, gratitude, which just acknowledges that God provided it, because pride closes our heart, but gratitude opens it up. A thankful heart crowds out self-centeredness. It reminds us that every blessing is from above. And then that next wall, I think, is in fact contentment. You know, coveting is a restless appetite for more. I mean, it's the 10th commandment, right? In Proverbs, it says that envy makes the bones rot, but biblical contentment brings peace in plenty or lean times. And then I think that third wall is trust. Anxiety grows when we think provision rests on us alone.
0: Yes.
2: And many savers out there know what I mean. You might toss and turn at night. Am I saving enough? Am I going to be okay? But Jesus reminds us the Father already knows our needs. And then I think that fourth wall is in fact love. You know, the opposite of love, I don't think, is hate. It's indifference. It's so easy to be absorbed in our own lives, which leaves us not concerned with what others need, but with how God may be providing for us and inviting us to partner with him for his purposes.
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0: Yeah, this is bedrock stuff, guys. 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

0: It's Garland Crew, and he is more than enough. You know, we're tackling this ability for us to have impact all week long, and one of the realities is that we need to remeasure what impact looks like. If you look at the life of Jeremiah, you can find that impact had a totally different definition for this prophet, right?
1: Didn't necessarily mean a million followers on Instagram and a brand new car.
0: Oh, it didn't mean that at all. I mean, it's an amazing story, but what's amazing is he was resilient through it all, even though no one listened to him. Coming up here in a moment, Lena Abijamra understands the abundant life, and we all go through phases where we think, oh, that's the essence of the abundant life. And then we realize, no, we need to redefine it biblically. And when we do, everything can change. Hold on.
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0: So we were just diving into Jeremiah. What a guy. My goodness. What a calling. I just get such a kick out of this. Oh, God, I don't have the words to say. I'll give you the words, Jeremiah. Seven chapters later, verse 27. Oh, by the way, Jeremiah, nobody's going to listen to you. But this man had such a rich faith that even in the Lamentations, he writes, "The steadfast love of the Lord never ceases. His mercies never come to an end. They are new every morning. Great is your faith.

0: out. They can have a discussion after listening to one of our, what I think are world-class communicators, and they have the questions listed right there that all they have to do is ask the guys the questions and go deep together in life-change material.
1: 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We got more discussion coming up. Right here with Equipped. I'm Carl Clausen, sitting in for Chris Brooks.
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1: Carl Clausen here, filling in for Chris Brooks on Equipped, and what a joy, what an amazing few minutes we've had here. Fastest 1 hour on radio today. Dr. Robert Lewis and Dr. Chris Harper, they're with Better Man. Robert's the founder, and Chris is the CEO. They both got a handle on what's going on here. They're impacting 10,000 churches across the nation and beyond are using Better Man. And it's changing the spiritual trajectory of all that's going on in that church. You know, a real quick shot. For years, guys, women have been, at the end of the day, churches have moved forward by the power of women. And we love strong women. But women have also had a cry of their heart that men would step up and be the men that God designed them to be. And when I make statements like that, our church just erupts with women cheering for men. What's your take on that one, Chris?
9: Yeah, it's exactly right, because it's exactly God's design. And I think there are two types of women in our country. There are women longing to meet a man and to meet the type of man that is going to love her like Christ loved the church and to

0: in some of the last weeks of saying, isn't it good that we have the Holy Spirit interceding on our behalf with groanings that words cannot even express? I think there are so many things, you know, some of us have been given prayers to pray, especially for Eddie and Jeremy right now. I also think there's something to be said for just sitting in the silence with the Lord and groaning before God and saying, I don't even know the words. Will you intercede before the throne, you know, on my behalf? I think praying as led and even praying without words is sometimes the only response we can access in these moments, and that's okay. But I would add to that as well, just always coming back to what she wanted prayed for those around her and those close to her, and Eddie and Jeremy especially, is just that God would be so tangibly close and they would know his presence and know his love in the midst.
1: I love what you said about just groaning, because there were so many times when you'd ask her a question and that's what she would do. She would make this, you know, but she'd be thinking about it. You know, she'd just do the, the Colleen,
2: And yep, exactly.
1: That's what we need to do with God for you and for those who loved her. Katie, I can't thank you enough for doing this today. I know it wasn't easy, but as you said, it was good. You knew you wanted to. So thanks for coming alongside us today.
0: Absolutely. Thank you, Chris. And thanks for, just remembering my sister so well, and the family, you know, feels the love and the support from so many. And we're so grateful for just the glimpses into the ways that she touched lives.
1: That's Katie Colin, who's joining us today. And when we come back, our last segment, you have to hear Colleen pray for you. I'm going to play that for you here as we conclude our conversation, as we give a tribute to Colleen Chow's Savior here at the Radio Backyard Fence. Go to chrisfabrylive.org. You can find out more, chrisfabrylive.org.
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1: In February of last year, Colleen Chow and I had a chat, and at the end of the program, I asked her to pray. 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We had talked earlier in that conversation about God singing over us. So I asked Colleen, would you pray?
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5: You see, Elijah was avoiding the issue that caused him fear. God said to Elijah, go back. You need to go back before you go forward. You need to go back before you fulfill your call. You need to finish this before you can go into the new. You have to finish the old. You got to go to the place of pain. You got to confront your fear. You can't run out a side door anymore. You got to go to that place that you don't want to go. Have that conversation that you don't want to have. Go to the messy places that you've been avoiding. You need to go back before you can go forward. And some of you saying, Pastor, back is very messy. Back is painful. Back is stressful. There's a lot of tension if I go back. I'm not sure it can be solved. I'm not sure it can be dealt with. There may be some consequences. I don't want to stir up the hornet's nest. But listen, unless you go back, you can't go forward.
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6: Wildfires. Since last weekend, they've raged across Spokane, Washington. Some 600 structures have been destroyed, and 60,000 people have been displaced. Moody Aviation is based in Spokane, and though some students and staff families have been evacuated, to our knowledge, everyone is safe. Would you pause right now, and pray for this situation? Ask God to protect the Moody Aviation family and the entire ministry. Thank you, and keep praying for Spokane.
7: We're visiting with Joe Dallas, who is many things, author, conference speaker, ordained pastoral counselor, great writer, fabulous blogger. So what do we do? You know, Joseph gives a warning. He said, hey, you're going to have 7 years of feast. You're going to have 7 years of famine. And the East Coast here, we get category 5 warnings, 4 warnings for hurricanes that are coming. Okay, we got a cat 5 coming. How do we as Christians prepare for what's going to happen? Because as Joe said so rightly, going through life with the Bible in one hand and the newspaper in the other, there will be a shadow that gets cast over the land. And at its core is not the issue of homosexuality. That's just the end of the spear. The bigger issue is the eradication, Satan hopes, of the proclamation of the gospel, because the gospel changes everyone and everything, and he hates that. So let me go overseas for a minute. I'm a Christian counselor in the UK. Let's say, hypothetically, Lord, please, may it not be, conversion therapy gets passed. How do you prepare? This is what God's called you to do. It's called brothers and sisters in the UK to do. How do they prepare for this?
8: Been thinking a lot about that, Janet. And, you know, 3 scriptures come to mind. Let me say each of them briefly and then give you my take on why they're relevant. John the Baptist was asked that question, what sayest thou of thyself, by the Pharisees? He had to give an answer. Paul told the Corinthians, hey, you need to be providing things honest in the sight of all men. And Paul also told the Ephesian elders, I have not shunned to give you the full counsel of God. Now, when you break that down, we do have to give an answer for ourselves. People have the right to know, what are we about? After all the lies have been told, or all the slander, or all the stereotypes, whatever, we need to speak. And we need to say, this is who I am. This is what I believe. This is where I stand. Now, it is not enough just to say who I am is a man who believes homosexuality is a sin. That's not very helpful. I am a follower of Jesus Christ, and I hope every Christian counselor would say at least this much. I am a follower of Jesus Christ who has the honor of offering counsel and mentoring and encouragement and support to people who likewise want to follow Christ in all areas of their lives, their sexuality included. That's who I am. And how do we determine what God's will is in all area of life? The Word of God, the Bible. Therefore, our counsel is based on the Bible. Provide things honest in the sight of all men, of course, means now, if I am going to counsel people to be living within the will of God, I'm not going to sugarcoat it, because there are going to be times when that's going to be very hard. As so-called conversion therapists, we're accused of offering people this sweeping hope that if they follow the right formula, they'll never have temptation again. I'll pay big bucks to anybody who finds a so-called conversion therapist who is offering that kind of a

0: Hi, I'm Johnny Ursintada, and I saw my mother yesterday. I guess I better explain that statement right now, because you probably know that my mother, Lindy Erickson, she passed away, back in 2001, years ago. But yesterday I saw her. You see, my cousin Eddie had sent me an email with 7 or 8 old family photos, and one of them was my mom standing by her bicycle. I'd never seen this one before. She had turned to smile at the camera, and looking at her face, seeing that smile, oh my goodness, it was me. She looked just like me, or I should say, I looked just like her. And then when we turned the photo over and saw that the date was 1940 on the photo, I realized that Mom was only 26 years old. So I guess I can't really say I look exactly like her, not now at my age. But still, it gave me a start. It also gave me a great chance to reply to Eddie, to share some of my favorite memories of Lindy Erickson. My mom was my first tennis teacher. But when I walked on the clay court in my cutoffs and crop top blouse, holding my tennis racket, Lindy told me in no uncertain terms that the next time you walk onto the court, young woman, be dressed in proper tennis garb. White blouse, white tennis skirt, white tennis shoes. I thought at the time that was so dumb. But it was just one small way my mother instilled discipline into my life. And I liked that about her. I liked that she was orderly and tidy and insisted that when I stacked towels, only the folded edge must show. But it wasn't just this kind of discipline. Lindy always challenged me in memorizing hymns. She loved the old Lutheran hymns. And I scrambled to keep up with all her verses when the family would sing together, especially around our campfire on the beach. Or we would sing around the table after dinner. Or always, always we would sing in the car going on a road trip. Mom reminds me of Deuteronomy chapter 11, verse 19, where it says, "Teach God's commands to your children. Talk about them when you're at home, and when you're on the road, when you're going to bed, and when you're getting up." And I could add to that verse, when you sing together. Teach God's ways when you sing with your children.
1: 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And you know what else is there? The words to the old hymn, "Let the Lower Lights Be Burning." It's one Johnny would often sing with her mom around the beach campfire. 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
3: What we can do is make our requests known to our Heavenly Father, and then to humbly submit to what His will is, and to trust Him in the midst of it. Jesus, this is what I want. But what I want even more than what I want is what you want. That is a prayer of faith.

0: back next week. Today, I just want to conclude with the last phrase of verse 14, which says, the elders are to anoint with oil and offer the prayer in the name of the Lord. Do you see that? Now, what does that mean? Have you ever really thought about why most Christians end their prayers, I pray this now in Jesus' name, amen? I was taught that since I was a child. It just kind of rolls off the tongue. If you grew up with Christianity like me, in Jesus' name, amen. You could just say it almost like that. Most of us pray in Jesus' name. What does that mean, actually? Have you thought about that, or is it just something that we say? Why do we pray in his name? Well, it isn't because Jesus' name magically means that what I've just requested will happen. Like it's the little magic wand over my prayer to make sure that God hears it. When I pray in Jesus' name, what I'm actually doing is I'm acknowledging the Lord's will in this thing that I have made this request. It's much like Jesus prayed in the garden when he said, if there's any way for this cup to pass from me, may it be so. Nevertheless, not my will, but your will be done. It is an acknowledgement that what I want more than anything else, even my prayer for healing, is I want what you want in my life, God, and it is your right to exercise your will no matter what my prayer has been. And I think this is the tension that we feel in prayer, isn't it? We have certain things that we want in our life. I wish this was true. I wish this was true. I wish this was true. But I look at my life and it's not true, and this ain't true, and this isn't true either. And so we pray about these things. It is not our right to demand anything from God. To say, God, you're going to do this, and then I'm going to tell you to do that. We don't have that right. What we can do is make our requests known to our Heavenly Father, and then to humbly submit to what his will is for this area that I have prayed over, and to trust him in the midst of it. Jesus, this is what I want, but what I want even more than what I want is what you want. That is a prayer of faith.
1: 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I'm your host, Tim Svoboda. Be sure to join us tomorrow when Pastor Steve opens a brand new message from James chapter 5. That's Wednesday on The Journey. 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
2: 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It's Moody Radio. I'm Effie inside. A beautiful Tuesday. So thankful to be back and thankful for a vacation. Big ups to John Hemmer for doing what he does. He is Mr. Radio. Thank you, John. Oh, wow. Everybody loves encouragement, but not everybody loves correction. That's why true friendship is such a gift. Proverbs 27:6, faithful are the wounds of a friend, but an enemy multiplies kisses. A real friend loves you enough to tell you the truth when it hurts. They'll warn you when you're making a bad decision, challenge you when you're drifting, encouraging you to become better. But a fake friend, they'll tell you what you want to hear while quietly watching you head towards trouble, maybe fall off a cliff. Cliff, that's not love, that's flattery. Thank God for friends who care about your growth more than your approval. Real friends don't just comfort you, they help keep you on the right path.
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3: I blurt out everything I'm feeling, but you are very careful with how you say it. You're patient. Sometimes you won't even tell me anything. I can tell something's going on. You're getting ready to tell me something, and you'll wait for a whole day. And I can tell you've prayed about it, because when it comes out, it's very graceful in the way you communicate to me.
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3: See, that's the part. 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

You've heard the expression, when it rains, it pours. Well, Job knew that feeling better than anyone. Crushed by loss, abandoned by comfort, his own wife urging him to give up. Yet something deep inside him refused to let go. Today on Insight for Living, Chuck Swindoll draws three timeless principles from Job's darkest hour that speak directly to where many of us find ourselves right now. Principles about trial.